Saturday just got a whole lot dancier. 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

0: the guest list, entirely up to you. But leave the tunes to us, the Saturday Night Dance Party.
1: Me not working hard. Yeah, right, picture that with a Kodak. Or better yet, go to Times Square, take a picture of me with a Kodak. 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And tonight, let's enjoy life. 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

0: 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The Saturday Night Dance Party.
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0: 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The Saturday Night Dance Party will take up your weekend. 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

0: will do a miracle in hearts and lives. 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I'm Ron Klein.
1: Distinct social relationships have been discovered among bees. Learn about it next on today's Creation Moments. And now, here's our Creation Moments host, Ian Taylor.
2: Creation Moments has often talked about the social activities of bees, and we tend to think that all bees live together in large colonies or hives. In fact, not all of them do. Like people, bees can actually be found in a variety of social relationships, including those who live most of their lives alone. They often connect their separate underground homes with a tunnel so that they can visit each other. Sometimes they even lay their eggs near each other and raise their young together. Often, one female will babysit both sets of young while the other goes out for groceries. The almost universal need for companionship among living things should tell us something about the one who created them. Our need for companionship should tell us that this is something that our Creator values too. In fact, the message throughout the Bible is that He made mankind so that He would have someone to love. Is He your number one companion in your life? Do you know His love through His Son, Jesus Christ? Well, whether you don't know Him at all, or whether you would like to know Him better, most Christians can attest to the fact that He really does speak to you through the pages of the Bible.
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0: 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I'm Pastor Tim McDonald, pastor of Faith Bible Baptist Fellowship Church, and this is Truth for Today.
1: And my name is Jared Long. This morning we listen to Dr. Stephen Alford's sermon from Colossians on the sufficiency of the Savior in our prayer life, which most of us, if not all of us, struggle with at some point or another in our lives. Lord, reveal to us today what you would have for us to hear and apply to our lives. We thank you for your great salvation and the grace and love you show to us. May we recognize your presence in our lives today, and may we be people of prayer today. In Jesus' name, amen.
2: Precious Lord Jesus, we've come to love each other deeper and more warmly as day has succeeded day. We feel part of your family, fused by your Spirit into a bond of love. We've been singing about that bond of love. And we know that heaven is happy when Christians dwell together in unity. How good and how pleasant it is for brethren to dwell together in unity. For there the holy oil is poured out from head to toe. There the dew is distilled in freshness and fragrance. There God commands the blessing, even life forevermore. Into this unity of our body, minister the word this morning, we pray you. From this wonderful book of the New Testament, we ask it for Jesus' sake. Amen. Amen. All right, let's turn to Colossians once again. For our dear friends who've joined us from the local Baptist church, we've been dealing with the epistle of Paul to the Colossians, particularly the third chapter and into chapter 4. And our theme has been

0: the sufficiency of the Savior. Our text has been Christ all and in all. Christ all and in all. The sufficiency of the Savior for the self life, for the church life, last night for the home life. We dealt with it. You remember, we just switched our whole sequence a little, the work life. And this morning is the sufficiency of the Savior for our prayer life. Our prayer life. And notice, it just follows right on. Just follows right on. I'm going to read from the NASB this morning, chapter 4, verses 2 and 4. Verses 2 and 4. You follow along in whatever version you have. Devote yourselves to prayer, keeping alert in it with an attitude of thanksgiving, praying at the same time for us as well, that God may open unto us a door for the word, so that we may speak forth the mystery of Christ, for which I have also been imprisoned, in order that I may make it clear in the way that I ought to speak. Just two precious little verses tucked in there before Paul deals with the sufficiency of the Savior for the world life, our witness out there. And it's rather significant that these verses come just there, because however much we need prayer, and we do need prayer for our self life, our church life, our home life, our work life, it's as we hit the world outside there, the hostile world, that we sense the principalities and powers, the rulers of the darkness of this world, the spiritual wickednesses in high places. For remember the message I gave on the work life, you're out in the world already. You're out in the world already. And that's where you sense this tremendous pressure. That does not mean to say that we don't need prayer for other areas of our lives. But this is where Paul makes the emphasis, and it's rather significant. And he says, devote yourselves. Devote yourselves. In the King James, it's continue in prayer and watch the same with thanksgiving. With all, praying for us that God would grant unto us an open door of utterance. Devote yourselves in prayer, keeping alert in it with an attitude of thanksgiving. And I can't imagine anything more appropriate for our group right here this morning than this message on the sufficiency of the Savior for the prayer life. Three wonderful truths emerge from this little couplet of verses, and I want us to look at them together. First of all, what I'm calling diligence in prayer. Diligence in prayer. Devote yourselves to prayer. Now, nothing could spell out more clearly what I mean by diligence in prayer than just that statement. Devote yourselves to prayer. Even a superficial study of the Bible will make it evident that prayer is the necessity of a saved soul. In fact, it's been called the Christian's vital breath. He can't exist without that vital breath, that pipeline of prayer. But there are even more important reasons why the Christian should be diligent in prayer. First of all, the Word of God commands it. If this were the only text in all the Bible, we have it right here. Devote yourselves to prayer, period. That's a command. That's a command. But of course, the apostle is echoing the words of our precious Lord when he declared in Luke 18:1, men ought always to pray and not to faint. That's a verse which convicted me many, many, many years ago. I don't argue as to whether or not I feel like it or don't feel like it. Jesus said men ought always to pray and not to faint. And what follows is this, it's either prayerfulness and power or prayerfulness and powerlessness. It just stands to reason, if I'm not a praying Christian, I'm a fainting Christian. Jesus said it. If I'm not a praying Christian, I'm a fainting Christian. Jesus knew that the inevitable alternative to prayerlessness was powerlessness. And therefore, in all his teachings, he emphasizes this ministry of prayer. As I said very early in the ministry of this week, Jesus never missed his quiet time. I mean, never. Never. Every morning, His ear was open to his father, and he spent time listening to his father through the word, and then gave himself to prayer. Just as a matter of homework and a suggestive study, go through the Gospel of Luke on the prayer life of our Lord. The Gospel of Luke on the prayer life of our Lord. How many times he prayed all night? He prayed all night. Mostly when he was facing a crucial decision, like, for instance, the selection of his apostles. He went up into the mountain and prayed all night. But what our Lord said is echoed by the apostles. For instance, we read such statements as, pray without ceasing, 1 Thessalonians 5:17. Pray at all times in the Spirit, Ephesians 6:18. Praying in the Holy Spirit, Jude 20, and so on, and so on, and so on. Failure to pray, beloved, is disobedience, and disobedience is sin. It follows, therefore, that quite apart from our need to pray, prayer is a moral obligation, and we do not please God when we do not pray. The Word of God commands it. Diligence in prayer, the Word of God commands it. But secondly, the work of God demands it. Devote yourselves to prayer, says Paul, and right here in the very context, Paul makes it clear that we cannot operate effectively within the church, within the home, or within the world without prayer. As we've gone through this study in Colossians, we've touched three circles. We've touched the circle of the church, we've touched the circle of the home, and we've touched the circle of the world. And right in that context, he says, devote yourselves to prayer. For reasons that we cannot fathom, God has made prayer the means by which he resists the power of Satan and he releases the blessing of heaven. By prayer, we open and close doors. By prayer, we effect miracles in the lives of men and women. I always ask myself the question, why did the Lord Jesus request his disciples to roll away the stone from the grave of Lazarus? After all, he was about to perform a mighty miracle of bringing a man who was dead 4 days and now decaying, decomposing. He was going to call that man to life. And second miracle, that man was going to get up out of that grave and walk out bound hand and foot. That was miracle enough. Why couldn't he say, stone, be thou removed? Have you ever thought about that? I believe that's a very wonderful parable of what God wants to do by bringing moral souls out of death into life. But first of all, we've got to pray away the obstacles. We've got to remove the stone. And the disciples had to do it. And they did it with trepidation because they knew that the man was dead and decomposing. But once that stone was removed, Jesus said, Lazarus, come forth. And he that was dead 4 days came forth, bound hand and foot. Concerning the early disciples, we read that they continually devoted themselves to the apostles' teaching and to fellowship and to breaking of bread and to prayer. It was when they prayed, you remember, that the Holy Spirit was poured forth. And even though Reformed theologians would say, yes, but that was preordained. Right. And so is everything that God does. But he does it in answer to prayer. The Spirit of God was poured forth at Pentecost. And those so it's happened down through the centuries. As I pointed out a day ago, there has never been a revival without prayer behind it. There has never been what one theologian calls a prayerless revival. Dick Reed introduced a book the other morning to which I made comment, and I hope many of you got hold of it, and I hope there's still some copies on that table. Dr. Paul Bilheimer's book on Destined for the Throne. I've read that book, as I said, some 10 times. I intend to go on reading it. The footnotes alone in that book are worth every bit you pay for it. But in that book, twice or 3 times over, Paul Bilheimer quotes John Wesley, who says this, God does nothing except through prayer. John Wesley, God does nothing except through prayer. And you know, when I read that first, I questioned its theological accuracy. But after more research and reflection, I've come to the same conclusion. God does nothing redemptively. I'm going to qualify that. God does nothing redemptively except through prayer. God, in his infinite wisdom, has chosen not to release his blessing upon us or upon the church or upon the world except through prayer. Has it ever occurred to you that no soul is ever born into the kingdom of God except through prayer? To quote Isaiah, when Israel travailed, God brought forth. She brought forth. There is no child that's ever born into this world except through travail, the tears and blood and agony and pain. And no soul is ever born into the kingdom of God save through prayer. Even somebody you haven't prayed for, somebody else has prayed for. I remember sitting on the platform at Haringey many years ago with John Stott right at my side. And Billy Graham that night had had an awful day with reporters. And the poor man was tired and weary, and you could sense that he was losing his train of thought. He wasn't his usual anointed, charismatic self. And yet he preached, and I don't recall a night when so many people just poured forth. Broken, weeping, repentant, hundreds of them at the front. And I turned to John. He was a preacher, I was a preacher. We knew our own hearts. I said, Billy had a tough time tonight. Isn't that amazing? Isn't that miraculous? And John turned to me and he said, Stephen, it is amazing. It is miraculous because God is doing it. But he said, you know, there's enough prayer around the world going on for this crusade right now that would blow the top off this stadium. And he was dead right. And he was dead right. And if my beloved friend for over 35 years, Billy Graham, has a secret, I'll tell you what. He's been the most prayed for man in history. The work of God demands it. Because God says, I won't release blessing unless you pray. Unless you pray. Here are the words again of John Wesley. God does nothing except through prayer. Even though God is almighty, he has chosen in his sovereignty to work on our behalf through prayer, and there is no substitute for prayer. So our first point is diligence in prayer. Why? Because the word of God commands it, point one. Two, because the work of God demands it. Now let's go deeper into the text and notice vigilance in prayer. We've dealt with diligence in prayer, now vigilance in prayer. Devote yourselves to prayer, keeping alert in it with an attitude of thanksgiving. My, that packs a punch. Keeping alert with an attitude of thanksgiving. This exhortation to watchfulness suggests two dangers that must be avoided, and we're going to look at them for a moment. Those of us who engage in prayer will be the first to admit that prayer calls not only for diligence, but also vigilance. The devil comes under many guises to discourage us in prayer, because the devil knows full well that one of the things he can't intercept for very long, that is prayer. I know Daniel's prayer was delayed some 21 days as he prayed, and an angel was sent from heaven to intercept the enemy's activities so that that prayer might be answered. But nevertheless, ultimately the devil cannot in any way defeat us when we're once on our knees. That's the one thing he fears more than anything else. A Christian on his knees. A Christian on his knees. And he'll do everything to distract us before we get to our knees. But the devil trembles when he sees a Christian on his knees. And so Paul says, devote yourselves to prayer, keeping alert with an attitude of thanksgiving. Now, what are these two dangers we've got to watch with diligence and vigilance? First of all, we want to watch against indiscipline in our praying. Now, that's going to hurt. That's going to hit hard. First of all, to this man preaching here, and then to all of us. We have to watch against indiscipline in our praying. Devote yourselves to prayer, keeping alert. When Paul wrote these words, he may well have recalled what he was obviously told about our Lord's teaching concerning sleeping in prayer. You remember how the disciples fell asleep on the Mount of Transfiguration? And again, when the disciples slept in the Garden of Gethsemane, our Lord was going through his agony of agonies, anticipating the cross being made sin for us, he who knew no sin, and going such trauma that the beads of blood burst upon his forehead. An angel had to come and strengthen him. And he said, "Men, pray for me, pray for me." And they were sleeping. And they were sleeping. You remember how the Lord Jesus came to them once and twice and three times and said, keep on watching and praying so that you don't enter into temptation. And you see, I know my heart, so I know all your hearts. Because as faith answers to faith in the water, so the heart of man to man. And I know that one of your greatest problems in this ministry of prayer is indiscipline, and so is mine. It's amazing how undisciplined we become in our prayer habits. Something happens to distract us, legitimately distract us, and yet we fall to it. Sometimes it's as simple as sleepiness. Other times, wandering thoughts. More often than not, our inability to discipline ourselves to pray. We can be as tired as we can be, and still we'll watch television. We can be as tired can be, and we'll still read that novel. But suggest prayer and we're sleepy. Suggest prayer, let's cut it short. Suggest prayer, let's postpone it until tomorrow. Right? You know it's right. You know it's right. I remember the problem I had as a theological student, and I think I said this either to the preachers or to you, and I said, "But sir," looking at my very, very learned but saintly professor, "I don't feel like praying sometimes. What do you do when you don't feel like praying?" And he just stabbed me with his eye. He said, "Olford, pray when you feel like it. Pray when you don't feel like it. Pray until you do feel like it." You know, that's the soundest advice I think I've ever had. The Reverend Eric Alexander, who spoke at Urbana recently and is over here right now, one of the greatest preachers in Britain today. He is the pastor of St. George's Troon in Glasgow. I knew him when he was just a young fellow, but my, what a giant he is today. He was giving a series on prayer Wednesday after Wednesday in his prayer meeting. And there was a dear lady sitting right under his nose listening to this tremendous ministry on prayer. And then, of course, after the teaching of the Word of God, they went into prayer time. And week after week, she was silent, never opened her mouth in prayer. So my friend Eric Alexander came up and said, "My dear sister," terrific, terrific Scottish accent he has, "my dear sister, why don't you pray? You've heard me teach on prayer." "Well, Pastor, I have to confess, I don't feel like it." And Eric Alexander looked down and said, "My dear sister, prayer is not a glandular reaction. Prayer is an act of obedience." Talking to a young lady right here, in a great theological discussion we had last night about a group across this country who are saying, if Christ is living in us and he is our total sufficiency, then why do we need to pray? Why do we need to pray? Well, the answer to that, number one, is this, that in his humanity, Jesus did more praying than anyone who has ever prayed. And if that same Jesus is living in us, we're not going to be prayerless. So on that basis alone, it's all wrong. But secondly, this is very, very important. Listen to me carefully. The sufficiency of the Savior does not obviate certain disciplines that God demands of us. I still have to get up in the morning and shave. I've never gotten the Holy Spirit to do that for me yet. Boys, it would be wonderful if you would take that over. It's a chore. It's a chore. And when it gets too much, like Michael found the other night, he had to spend all night shaving to get that beard off. And then came and apologized because he said, he was sure he heard that water flowing half the night, you know. Quite seriously, though, there are disciplines. There are disciplines. And one of those disciplines is having your daily quiet time. And one of those disciplines is praying. And one of those disciplines is humbling ourselves under the mighty hand of God. One of those disciplines is keeping our bodies fit and well. For bodily exercise profiteth for this little while. The walk you take, the job you take, the fitness. God expects us to fulfill those disciplines. And I'm going to add something else. Unless we are absolutely sincere with God, He won't be sincere with us. When I lay my sacrifice upon the altar, as I did many years ago, I discovered that the priest couldn't leave that sacrifice for a coffee break. He had to stay there until it was wholly consumed. And to keep that sacrifice at the center of the flame, he had to use flesh hooks. You'll find all about them in the Old Testament. Look at the flesh hooks. And I believe there were two flesh hooks, because a man only has two hands. And those flesh hooks had to keep that sacrifice at the center of the flame, at the center of the flame, until it was wholly consumed. And to me, one flesh hook for me is determination. My father used to say to me when I was a little boy, son, remember this, determination, not desire, controls our destiny. Determination, not desire, controls our destiny. I want to be a holy man. I want to be a fruitful man. But Jesus says, no, it isn't desire, it's determination I'm looking for. That's one flesh hook. Determination. I'm determined I'm going to be a man of prayer. But alongside of that is the other flesh hook. Discipline. Discipline. Discipline. You show me an undisciplined Christian and I'll show you a picture of sad defeat. Diligence in prayer. Vigilance in prayer. Vigilance against what we're calling indiscipline. Indiscipline.
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3: It's never easy to admit you're wrong, but I was dead wrong for many years. And worse yet, I led many others astray. I'm the pastor of a church that has political, social, and economic influence, yet often falls short of its true purpose to share the good news of God's grace and forgiveness through Christ. I was among those who preached a different gospel. I often officiated at funerals in which I described death as an adventure in which the deceased set out like a pioneer on a new trail to discover what lies beyond the blue hills of evening. My wife had misgivings about my deviation from Scripture, but I sincerely believed I was helping the bereaved. One of my parishioners, Sam Lander, confronted me about my failure to warn people about hell and God's provision for our sins. He said he was praying for me. Then my wife became terminally ill. And she said she was desperate to know what would happen when she died. I had no answer. Just before she died, she told me she was going home. She had had a long talk with Sam Lander, and she urged me to have a long talk with him, too. He had led her to Christ. Stymied in my preparation for her funeral, I finally called Sam, and he explained that I had never really believed and received Christ as my Savior. All my life, I had been trusting in myself, my knowledge, my preaching. I had been a fool. I asked God's forgiveness and gave my life to Christ. I'm Gerald Brown, and since then I've preached straight from the Bible. Some of my parishioners are offended, but I have no choice. I must obey the God of my salvation and feed my flock the bread of life. Because if the Son therefore shall make you free, you shall be free indeed.
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7: Why would a wasp inject eggs into another insect? 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
8: The ability to control someone else's will is the stuff of classic horror movies. Thankfully, science has never devised a way whereby one person can take over another person's will and control their every action. But there is a certain parasitic wasp that may, in fact, be able to control the actions of the aphid that it uses. This tiny parasitic wasp injects its eggs into the body of the aphid. The larval wasps are nourished by the aphid's body. Aphids do not like this, and some will actually commit suicide after they have been injected with eggs. Others, according to scientists, seem to follow the commands of the tiny wasp parasites within them. Aphids carrying wasp eggs that will require hibernation over the winter often leave their plants to die in a protected spot. There the young wasps will have the best chance of making it through winter. Aphids carrying eggs that will hatch before winter remain on their plants to die to provide the best place for the young wasps to start their adult life. Jesus Christ pointed out that until he returns to this world, his enemy and ours, the devil, will try to get us to follow his evil commands. But unlike the aphids, we have a way out of his control because of what Jesus Christ himself has done for our salvation.
7: 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And be sure to join us next time for another Creation Moment, proclaiming evidence of God's truth.

0: 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I'm Pastor Tim McDonald, pastor of Faith Bible Baptist Fellowship Church, and this is Truth for Today.
1: And my name is Jared Long. This morning we finish Dr. Stephen Alford's sermon from Colossians on the sufficiency of the Savior in our prayer life. Lord, may we look to you alone this day as we hear from your word. Guide our hearts to desire a deep and abiding prayer life. May our lives be witness, even as it was with Daniel, that you and you alone are enough for us in every aspect of our lives. In Jesus' name we pray. Amen.
2: My father used to say to me when I was a little boy, son, remember this, determination, not desire, controls our destiny. Determination, not desire, controls our destiny. I want to be a holy man. I want to be a fruitful man. But Jesus says, no, it isn't desire, it's determination I'm looking for. That's one flesh hook. Determination. I'm determined I'm going to be a man of prayer. But alongside of that is the other flesh hook. Discipline. Discipline. Discipline. You show me an undisciplined Christian, and I'll show you a picture of sad defeat. Diligence. In prayer, vigilance in prayer. Vigilance against what we're calling indiscipline. Indiscipline. Keeping alert. Keeping alert. But the other one is just as important. Right at the other side of the spectrum. We have to watch against indiscipline. Secondly, we've got to watch against ingratitude in our praying. Notice what Paul says. Devote yourselves to prayer. Keep alert with an attitude of thanksgiving. With an attitude of thanksgiving. If we study the apostle's writings carefully, we shall find that he always associates prayer with thanksgiving. The point that we must make is simply this. We cannot really trust God in prayer unless we thank God in prayer. If we don't thank God in prayer, it's because we haven't trusted him in prayer. A thankful heart is the evidence of a trustful heart. But of course, there is something far deeper implied in Paul's exhortation. Thanklessness is ingratitude, and ingratitude is sin. What Shakespeare calls base ingratitude. When we fail to count our blessings and show our gratitude to God, I want to tell you something, it grieves him deeply. Just as your wife becomes disappointed when you aren't thankful, or your children, and you don't show that gratitude. Can you imagine how the heart of God is grieved? Ingratitude. I remember many years ago in a revival we had at Moody. As a matter of fact, there's a lady here and her dear husband who were at Moody at that time. And that revival swept through that school in a mighty way. I was counseling every day in a little room assigned for me. And the students came in and out. And suddenly the door burst open and a radiant girl came in. And she was just overflowing with Jesus. She said, I haven't come for counseling, I've come to share a testimony with you. She said, I was possibly the most depressed Christian in this school. And I was on the verge of quitting. And I had all manner of counseling. I went to the dean of women, I went to some of the professors, I even went for medical help. And I was worse than ever. And then one day, she said, I determined to read through the Psalms. I felt somehow or other that the Psalms would minister to me in this fashion. And as a matter of fact, one of the greatest books on depression ever written was by Dr. Martin Lloyd-Jones. You'll be hearing about this tomorrow morning. Dr. Martin Lloyd-Jones. And it's from one of the Psalms. And she said, as I read through the Psalms, I was impacted with the occurrence of the word praise or hallelujah or hallelujah in some versions. In psalm after psalm after psalm after psalm. And I was convicted that all my prayers were me, me, me, give me, give me. And even when I gave thanks, it was thanks for something for me. And I realized that I'd lost a total dimension in my Christian life. And God taught me the ministry of praise. And I introduced one day a week when I never ask for anything, I just praise. I have one day a week, she said, when I don't ask for anything. I mingle my praise with thanksgiving, to be short, but I spend it in praise. I spend it in praise. And she said, my depression vanished. I've never been troubled since. Temptate, but immediately I start to praise. And it goes. And it goes. If any of you go to England, you won't be in England very long before you hear of a man called David Watson. He's holding the greatest meetings in the British Isles at this time. He calls them festivals of praise. He preaches the gospel. He has a singing group. He even has a drama group. And then he ministers the word of God. Heather was in Sheffield seeing our son David just a little while back. And in Sheffield, 2.5% of the people go to church. And yet in a cold, cold, dingy cathedral, the place was just absolutely packed every night with young people listening to this David Watson. He's a Cambridge man, highly trained theologically and philosophically. And he was given a church in York. Do you know how many were in his congregation? Six. And when he began to preach, they wanted to fire him. They said he was too upsetting. And he turned to his wife and he said, "Sweetheart, we've got to get away and we've got to pray this thing through. This may be the close of our ministry." And they went away, just husband and wife, and they looked into the scriptures and began to study the scriptures and began to pray. And suddenly the Lord released them. I heard him tell this whole story to a group of ministers. Released them into a spirit and ministry of praise. And they started to thank the Lord for those six rebel members and for an empty church and for what God was going to do. And they came out of that retreat time, just the two of them, radiant and released. You know, within a few months, they couldn't get the people into that church. They had to leave that church and go to the York Cathedral. And when Alan Redpath went to talk to Dr. Martin Lloyd-Jones on one occasion and said, "What do you think is the most significant thing that's happening in the British Isles today?" He said, "What's happening with David Watson's ministry in York?" And he said, "Anybody who comes to find out what God is doing today," he said, "I, Martin Lloyd-Jones, send them up to York to hear this man." Praise! Praise. Now you just reflect upon your life and ask yourself, how much time you spend in praising? How much time you spend in praising? Now you know very well, there's hardly any exhortation to prayer from Paul's writings without the insertion "with thanksgiving." With thanksgiving, which is part of praise. Of course, the supreme example in this matter is our Lord Jesus Christ. And I was just checking these verses this morning. Study the occasions when he lifted up his heart to his Father, and you'll find that it was always in the context of giving thanks. He could give thanks to God for the revelations that were hidden from the sophisticated and wise and made known unto babes, teachable ones. He could give thanks to God when he broke bread to feed the 5,000. He could give thanks to God when he stood at the grave of Lazarus in the knowledge that his prayer was already heard and answered. What an example for you and me to follow. Let's be praising Christians. Let's be praising Christians. Read the last few verses of Acts 2 when revival broke upon that church at Pentecost. They were praising the Lord and having favor with all the people. But let's hurry, one closing thought. First, diligence in prayer. Secondly, and this is so important, vigilance in prayer. Watch in discipline. Watch in gratitude. Those are the two things Paul names here. Indiscipline, ingratitude. Very early this morning, I was trying to think, is there any other thing that could stop my prayer life? And you know, they're all comprehended there. You could break those down into many subheadings, but indiscipline on the one side and ingratitude on the other. Ingratitude on the other. If my heart is full, I tell you, you'll find me at prayer because I want to thank him. I want to praise him. Now the last point, relevance in prayer. Relevance in prayer. Diligence in prayer, vigilance in prayer, relevance in prayer. Praying that God would open up the door for the word, so that we may speak forth the mystery of Christ, for which I have also been imprisoned, in order that I may make it clear in the way that I ought to speak. So often we think of prayer as something otherworldly or pietistic, and therefore unrelated to everyday life. Such thoughts, however, are unbiblical and certainly untrue. The ministry of prayer comes right down to where we live. These verses illustrate the remarkable relevance of prayer, right down to the grassroots where you and I live. Let's look at it together. Point number one, there is a personal relevance in prayer. A personal relevance in prayer. Paul is writing, remember, and he says, pray for us. pray for us. Even though he was the great apostle Paul, he felt the need of prayer in his own life as well as his colleagues, such as Timothy mentioned in this very epistle, and Epaphras mentioned right here, and others that he mentions in other epistles. In his letter to the Romans, he starts his letter by saying, now pray, pray that I may come to you. Pray that I may come to you. And then he closes the letter with one of the most amazing verses that I constantly use to my friends as against people generally, those who are intercessors, those who are backers in the ministry. This verse here in Romans 15, 30 to 33. Let me read it to you. He concludes his letter by saying to the saints, for the love of the Spirit to strive together with me in your prayers for deliverance from my enemies, acceptance by the saints, and a prospering of my ministry on arrival. You break that down, and you'll find out how Paul just leaned on the prayers of his colleagues, of fellow saints. He could say there in jail, in the epistle to the Philippians, he said, through your prayers and the supply of the Spirit, I have experienced deliverance. You can't study those verses without being impressed with the importance Paul places on intercessory prayer. In addressing the church at Philippi, in addressing the church at Colossae, in addressing the church at Ephesus, he emphasizes intercessory prayer. I want to just pause here a moment and say something which is very personal. You've been such a wonderful group all week. Heather and I have enjoyed your fellowship, your love. Although I am minister emeritus of Calvary Baptist Church for Life, and even though I'm quite sure many pray for us from that church, though New York, you know, is another city, and the turnover is unbelievable. Even in my own ministry, missionaries used to go out to the mission field and come back in 5 years and say, is this the same church? I have lost half a board in a year simply because they've been sent all over the world. So I doubt if there are many people who really know us now, even in New York City. We go to church wherever we live, and whenever we're home. We have an associate membership right here in Bradenton. We go to the college church in Wheaton. But you know, I sense as a pastor who's been behind the pulpit for 28 years that the greatest need that Heather and I have and our work of encounter are people just like you. And if God lays it upon your heart to put us on your prayer sheet, and in your quiet times just to lift us up to the Lord, just to lift us up to the Lord every day, I wish you'd do that. Come and sign a little card and say, yes, I'm going to pray for you. We'll send you our prayer requests. We'll send you our little letter. But I'm telling you, that'll be the greatest thing you can ever do for us. I have no illusions whatsoever. When God's people stop praying for Heather and Olford, something dreadful's going to happen. Physical breakdown, moral breakdown, heretical breakdown. I don't know what it is. I heard of a young man who had a moral breakdown on the field. And he was sent home. Broken, smashed. I do not understand how it is that the pastor of that church wasn't in touch with that young man or the missions committee, but he came home to this country, this is a true story, and after fighting his way through an agony of total depression and defeat and almost disillusionment and almost a loss of faith, one night he went to his home prayer meeting deliberately late. It was a misty, wet night with a coat right around his neck and a hat over his face and dark glasses, and he sat at the back. He sat at the back and he waited to hear the missionaries prayed for. No missionaries were prayed for. He waited to hear his name mentioned in prayer, and his name wasn't mentioned in prayer. And he said, now I know why. Now that didn't absolve him of his responsibility. But when he was valedicted, he went out with all people saying, we'll pray for you, we'll stand with you. And they didn't. And that band collapsed. And that's happening over and over and over again. I've talked a lot about the men in the ministry who are getting divorced and the tragedy of broken homes and so on. And again, that doesn't absolve them of the responsibility. But I just wonder how much of it is due to prayerlessness on the part of the members of the church. Paul says, pray for us. And it's the great apostle Paul. He says, pray for us. Pray for Timothy. Pray for Epaphras. Pray for me. The relevance of prayer. It's personal. But notice also, there's a practical relevance in prayer. Praying that God would open to us a door for the word so that we may speak forth the mystery of Christ, for which I've also been imprisoned. Quite obviously, there were obstacles in the way. Obstacles in the way of the preaching of the gospel. And this was a very practical request. Paul was not ashamed to acquaint the Colossian church with a very real practical problem. One of our problems in prayer today is that we're not specific enough. We don't pray for specific sums of money or specific needs or specific problems. James says, ye have not because ye ask not. We treat God as if he were irrelevant. We treat God as we'd never treat an earthly father. We're nebulous and woolly in our language in prayer. Now, Paul wanted a door open for the gospel. So he asked the believers to pray that that door would open. I don't know what that problem was. Many, many speculations have been made as to why these barriers were here. After all, we all gathered yesterday morning to pray that the immigration officers would release those people from the doulos. God has answered prayer and is continuing to answer prayer. But we've got to be specific. God is a relevant God. He marks the fall of a little sparrow. He names our hairs. We read he numbers them. Do you know the Greek says he names them? He hasn't a big job with mine, but nevertheless, he names hairs. Do you know I discovered something very wonderful the other day? Very recently, William Barclay says, a piece of papyrus was found in one of the caves, and it was examined very, very carefully, and it wasn't a religious document. It was a woman's shopping list. And you know, in that shopping list was found a word that we use every Sunday, most of us, in our services. Give us this day our daily bread. And that word daily will not be found anywhere else in the New Testament. And nobody's been able to find out where the source of that word is or was. And it's been found in a lady's shopping list. Give us this day our daily bread. And just as a woman goes down her shopping list and says, I've got to get some hairspray here and toothpaste here and this and that and the other are my daily needs. So God says, when you come to prayer, use your shopping list. That's how practical I am. That's how relevant I am. A practical relevance in prayer. I like that. Our daily needs. Lastly, there is a powerful relevance. Look at the end of the verse. Paul says, we may speak forth the mystery of Christ in order that I may speak and make it clear as I ought to speak. The apostle here requests prayer for the power of the Holy Spirit to come upon him so that he can take what is a mystery to the unregenerate mind, foolishness to the unregenerate mind, darkness to the unregenerate mind, and make the message live. Make the message live. For the natural man receiveth not the things of the Spirit of God, for their foolishness are unto him, neither can he know them, for they are spiritually discerned. But something happens. When people pray, the Holy Spirit just takes the word and penetrates that darkness, that unregeneracy, and all those inhibitions and breaks through the gospel. And Paul says, I can't see people saved unless you pray like that. Do you know something? I was talking to Dr. Billy Graham the other day, and we were sharing experiences, and he said, Stephen, one of the most amazing things to me is how I've been able to preach under God and his anointing and see people who never understood my language, because even though I was preaching in four different languages with four different interpreters, and I had to wait until one had said this, and the other had said this, and the other had said it, and the fourth had said it, and then I went on with the next sentence. Yet people there who weren't covered by that language were converted on the spot. Converted on the spot. In fact, he said, I've seen people who are deaf come forward, soundly born again. Now, who brought the message through to them? But the Holy Spirit. Why? Because of prayer. Because of prayer. Now you say, Stephen Olford, you're setting a very, very high standard. Yes, it's a biblical one. But remember our theme. What is it? The sufficiency of the Savior. And the wonderful thing about prayer is that the Holy Spirit has committed himself to teach us how to pray like that. And with these words I close. I'm quoting now from Romans chapter 8, verses 26 through 27. Perhaps the most important verses in the Bible on prayer in the Holy Spirit. The Spirit also helpeth our infirmities, for we know not what we should pray for as we ought, but the Spirit himself maketh intercession for us with groanings that cannot be uttered. And he that searcheth the heart knoweth what is the mind of the Spirit, because he maketh intercession for us with groanings that cannot be uttered. Here we have spelled out for us the sufficiency of the Savior for our prayer life. And I want you to go away with these three very simple thoughts. Through the indwelling of the Holy Spirit, our prayer life is divinely energized. Divinely energized. The Spirit also helpeth our infirmities. And you know what that infirmity is? Actually, it's in the singular. King James says infirmities. It's infirmity. I believe it's prayerlessness, our weakness in prayer. Can you count the Holy Spirit and say, Holy Spirit, I'm kneeling here and I'm feeling stone cold. I want you to energize my prayer. Right now, as I begin to pray, with my wife or this group or alone, energize my prayer. Energize my prayer. The mighty Spirit divinely energizes prayer. Secondly, through the Holy Spirit, our prayer life is also divinely verbalized. Not only energized, but verbalized. We know not what to pray for as we ought, but the Spirit himself maketh intercession for us with groanings which cannot be uttered. As we yield our minds, our hearts, and our wills to the Holy Spirit, he verbalizes our prayers before the throne of grace. Even when we can't think of words. There's a burden there, and we bring that burden. Say, Lord, I can't get it out. I'm choked up. My words are not articulate. I can't find the actual words to say. The Holy Spirit says, okay, I'll make that prayer known with groanings that cannot be uttered. He not only energizes, he verbalizes. But best of all, through the indwelling of the Holy Spirit, our sufficient Lord authorizes our prayers. Stamps them and says, accepted. He that searcheth the hearts knoweth what is the mind of the Spirit, because he maketh intercession for the saints according to the will of God. Constantly we're troubled about, am I praying in the will of God? Am I praying according to his word? Well, of course, the Holy Spirit always leads us into the word and always into the will of God. But if the Holy Spirit is praying through my mind, through my heart, through my will, because I've yielded to him, it is in the will of God, and that petition is stamped, authorized. Give the answer. Give the answer. He energizes, he verbalizes, he authorizes our prayers. Amen? Isn't that tremendous? So it's possible to have what I'm going to call a successful prayer life. I hate that word if it's not properly understood and properly qualified. It's possible to have a successful prayer life. The Holy Spirit guarantees this if we yield to him. And I've written just four little lines to illustrate this. Holy Spirit, pray through me as I yield my life to thee. Only then shall I succeed when I bring to God my need. The sufficiency of the Savior for our prayer life. Diligence, vigilance, relevance in prayer. Let us pray. Dear Savior, we've dealt with possibly the most sensitive subject in all of our Christian life. Preaching is public and spectacular. Witnessing is likewise so. Even living in the home. All the subjects we've dealt with, Lord, but here is a hidden ministry, unspectacular, unheralded, often done in private. It has no publicity, and it's the one the devil attacks most, our prayer life. But Lord, you've spoken to us through your word, and we ask that you'll send us out from this place energized, verbalized, and authorized in our prayer life to be diligent and vigilant and relevant in our prayer life. Indeed, make this conference a mark in history as we go from it, that you sent out from this little auditorium men and women whose hearts the Lord had touched to be true intercessors, men and women who also know how to praise and praise and praise. We ask it for your dear name's sake. Amen.
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4: Mine was a broken home, so instead of a dad, I had freedom growing up. My gambling started with pitching pennies. I wanted to win so badly I practiced constantly and won frequently. At 15, I started drinking, which led to stealing, assault, and some jail time. I was steered to a mentor who influenced me to go to college. My grades earned me scholarships, but I preferred to spend my time in college gambling, first poker, then pool. After a year and a half of study and a suspension for gambling, I quit to make my living playing pool. I had backers who set me up in towns where I wasn't known. I played more than 2,400 games during that time. I worked a real job, but hustled in my free time. When I met and married Karen, she understood my addiction. In my real job, I worked with some men who were different, especially one man who read the Bible at lunchtime. I invited him to our house, and he talked for several hours about sin separating us from God. He read us verses that told how Jesus died for our sins to give us eternal life with God. Then he prayed for us. The next time he visited, he talked about heaven and hell. I began to think about those things, about how much I stood to lose without Christ. Driving along the highway one day, I prayed and asked God to save me. When I went home and told my wife, she prayed for salvation too. Within a week, my addiction to gambling was gone. A week after that, God cleaned up the rest of my life. I'm Bob Logan, and I am truly a new creature in Christ, because if the Son therefore shall make you free, you shall be free indeed.
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Midnight Sun, Zara Larson on 92.9 CJCW. 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
1: Our forecast today is calling for cloudy sky with a chance of showers. We'll see a high around 17. Cloud tonight with a chance of showers and a low down to 9. Tomorrow, cloudy and a high of 20.
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If anything's left, Jamie Fine on 92.9 CJCW. We're going to have Too Sweet with Hozier. It's just after 10 o'clock today, Sunday, September the 6th. It's your Labor Day weekend here in Sussex.

A couple minutes, Olivia Dean on 92.9 CJCW. Starting to get into that sweater weather season, but it's still technically summer until the 22nd of September. I'm going to be in denial as long as possible.

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0: I bet. Say I got drive, I don't need a car. Money really all that we fiending for. I'm doing things they ain't seen before. Fans ain't dumb, but extremists are. I'm a demon lord. Fall off what? 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Called your bluff, better cite the source. Fame ain't something that I need no more.
1: Yeah, cause trick.
0: I said what I said. 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I let all that get to my head.

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Hope you're having a great day today in Sussex. Hope you're having a great Labor Day long weekend. First day of school coming up on Tuesday. Right now, it's mine, Felix Cartel.

0: Homewrecker, Somber, 92.9 CJCW, and Rick D's in the Weekly Top 40 are coming up for you today at 12 o'clock. And something really cool for you tomorrow right here on 92.9 CJCW. Starting at noon is going to be the Back in the Day replay, 2005 edition. 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
1: Our forecast today is calling for cloudy sky with a chance of showers. We'll see a high around 17. Cloud tonight with a chance of showers and a low down to 9. Tomorrow, cloudy and a high of 20.
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I'm Corey Porter. Hope you're having a great day today in Sussex. It's your Labor Day long weekend, the last true weekend of the summer because school starts on Tuesday, September the 8th. So that's coming up in just a couple days. Bloom Fiesta coming up next weekend. Right now it's APT, Rose and Bruno Mars.

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Did you see this clip of Mark Carney talking about the Via Rail expansion and how old these cars were way back from the 1960s when the Toronto Maple Leafs last won the Stanley Cup, is what he said. So, yeah, they're pretty old, so I suppose it's probably a good thing that they're going to be rebuilding new ones here in Canada. 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

0: 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And I hope you're having a great day today in Sussex. It is your Labor Day, a long weekend. Labor Day, very long, complicated story involving labor unions, involving workers striking, involving royal decrees even. But yeah, very long, complicated story as to the founding of Labor Day. But workers did fight for their rights to go down to 9-hour shift days back in the day. So we're working even longer than that before they started fighting for their labor rights. And again, as a result, Labor Day. 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

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We have the middle. Zed, Mariner Morris. 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Let us know, should children under 14 be banned from riding electric bikes? 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I don't know. I don't know how I feel about that, but I do know that when I was a kid, I used to drive a regular bike, like a bicycle, and I drove that thing like a maniac. So it's a tough call for me personally. What do you think? 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Tell us, do you think children under 14 should be banned from riding electric bikes? We are going to have the middle. Zed, Maren Morris. Take a seat.

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1: Our forecast today is calling for cloudy sky with a chance of showers. We'll see a high around 17. Cloud tonight with a chance of showers and a low down to 9. Tomorrow, cloudy and a high of 20.
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0: Do you feel it? Need your love. One Republic on the countdown to number one, easing down a bit to number 39 this week. And they were chosen to play for a private retirement party for the CEO of Apple, Mr. Tim Cook. And One Republic said, okay, we'll do it. They were given a check, we understand, for $2 million. Good for you, One Republic, and I'm sure Tim Cook enjoyed it. Oh, and they do want to be in the new Days of Thunder soundtrack. They told me, with, of course, Tom Cruise, it would be a remake of a 1980s movie hit. Maybe something like that hit they had in my last movie, I Ain't Worried, remember? How about it? It's One Republic writing a new one for Tom Cruise. And Rick D's with every hit getting bigger. D's, Lee's coming up. If you miss anything, you'll want to spank yourself.
1: Ow!
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9: Our forecast today is calling for cloudy sky with a chance of showers. We'll see a high around 17. Cloud tonight with a chance of showers and a low down to 9. Tomorrow, cloudy and a high of 20.
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0: Oh, yeah, when you hook up with Bruno Mars, you start to climb. And Karol G does it. There you go. Up three this week, number 36 was Still. If you do get a chance to see Karol G on tour, do it. She throws everything into her dance numbers, and you will not be disappointed. Don't disappoint yourself by not taking the Countdown Challenge right now. This is it. Rick Dees with an Amazon shopping spree. So here's the question. Taylor Swift, we mentioned last week, has a new dog, a Samoyed, little fluffy white dog. But she, of course, is a cat person, too. She adopted her third cat, Benjamin Button, and then put him in what video? That's the question. In which Taylor Swift video does Benjamin Button make an appearance? Is it Karma? Is it Me? Or is it Anti-Hero? Karma, Me, or Anti-Hero? Benjamin Button, the cat. Remember the video? Just let me know. Click Rick, R-I-C-K.com. Take the Countdown Challenge. Every hit has a wonderful story this week. All the hits get bigger and bigger, heading for number one.
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1: If you love hit music, you found your place. Hey. On the way to the biggest hit of the week. Number one. And up to number 35 on the countdown. Rigdy's back into it with Cat's Eye at number 35, Animal. Mm-hmm.

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7: Every hit gets bigger. Rick D's to prove it to you. Zara Larsson went to a songwriter's camp in Stockholm, Sweden, and she heard the writers in the next room saying, "We love those lyrics. Would you do our song?" She did, and this is it. Lush Life at number 33.

0: you go, Sabrina Carpenter? When did you get so hot? From the Man's Best Friend album, and now she's put together an award ceremony called the Man's Best Friend Awards, and her fans vote in 9 different categories, from best song to most underrated track, best lyrics. That's a real fan base when they do that, take the time away from other social media, but Sabrina Carpenter can pull that off. Rigney's pulling up close to the biggest 30 hits of the week. Every hit gets bigger. And how about this? Snoop Dogg makes it to the middle of
1: D's Sleaze.
0: And it's amazing. How would you like to get paid to be an ice cream taster for Snoop Dogg? Is this right? Yes, it is. Snoop Dogg has started his own ice cream company called Dr. Bombay. And anyone, anywhere in the world can apply for this job. It's $10,000 a month. Very impressive. And what do? You taste ice cream for Snoop Dogg. He's an outgoing guy. He said, somebody out there with great taste buds. Is this you? We'll taste different flavors of Dr. Bombay ice cream and then report back to Snoop Dogg. That's about it. For $10,000 a month and the first flavor, I'm so flattered. Snoop Dogg says we're going to call my first Dr. Bombay flavor D's Nuts. Thank you. It's
1: D's Sleaze.
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3: 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Here we go.
0: Well, here we go. The biggest 30 hits of the week. It is Rick D's, and she has reinvented herself. She says, you know, I took time off. I did reinvent myself. It is so wonderful to be back. And on the countdown, Hillary Duff starts out your top 30. It's called Mature.

Look at that. You dim all the lights and they mistake your charm for some cosmic sign. Hilary Duff, Mature, up on number 30 on the countdown. Nonstop, Rick Dees, and all the hits at number 29. Ariana Grande right here. Highest debut of the week. Petal.

0: Or do you feel it? Be her. Up one, number 27. Oh, by the way, did you hear that the Ella Langley and Doja Cat little tiff is going on? It seemed Doja Cat was saying, I don't know who that is. And a comment took off. Doja later said, I wasn't trying to throw shade on Ella Langley. I just said, who is she? She came out of nowhere. Now they are both award winners, and Rick D's making sure that we're under rumor control. No problem with those two. Okay, wait a minute. Something else did come out we couldn't believe this week, so we put it in the category of
1: Believe It or Don't.
0: Well, believe it or don't, look at these photos from Dua Lipa. Dua, you want to see these? I would imagine you do.
2: Yes, sir.
0: Mm-hmm. So we posted these Dua Lipa photos from the honeymoon at Rick.com. And she may be married to the next James Bond. How about this? Colin Turner is the rumored next 007, and he's in these photos, as some women say, a hunk. How about this? Dua Lipa, or Dua, you believe what she doesn't have on? Make sure you click Rick and see these.
1: Believe it or don't.
0: Couldn't believe it. Get ready. 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

0: those American girls. Harry Styles this week, just down a bit, number 23. This is interesting about Harry. He is probably the most fit countdown superstar we have this week, maybe any week. But Harry runs about 10 miles a day, and now we understand. I am told he loves the new KFC Oreo burger. You heard correctly. Oreo burger. The buns look like Oreos and cream on top of that fried chicken to make you say, How many calories? I am told 700, but we'll check for sure. Way to go, Harry. Keep running. Okay, the top 20 hits coming up. More D's sleaze. Another chance to win on the Countdown Challenge. Rick D's heading for number one.
1: Rick D's. Ready? So 1, 2, 3.
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3: Our forecast today is calling for cloudy sky with a chance of showers. We'll see a high around 17. Cloud tonight with a chance of showers and a low down to 9. Tomorrow, cloudy and a high of 20.
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0: How about you, Malcolm Todd, earrings, and nonstop to number 19, it is Rick Dees and Olivia Rodrigo, Stupid Song.
1: New York City's never looked so blue. My friends are

Oh, Olivia. Stupid song. You remember the title, don't you? And let's keep it nonstop up to number 18. Rick Dees with Pink Panthers. Zara Larsson, stateside.

0: same.
1: Zara Larsson there with Stateside and Pink Panthers. Up at 17, here we go. Zara Larsson, three visits to the countdown and loves it. It's the highest jumper on the countdown this week, called Midnight.

0: Already up at number 17 for Zara Larsson, Sweden's finest. And she says, you can call me Z, you can call me Larsson. Midnight Sun, highest jumper on the countdown this week, up 6, number 17. Okay, Rick Dees, only one away from the top 15. How about this? You may not know the answer, so let me ask you. We're going to call it the Dees Quiz. And here it is. Who has become the highest grossing tour ever by an Hispanic artist? The highest grossing tour ever by an Hispanic artist, male or female. Your choices are Selena Gomez, Shakira, or Bad Bunny. Three choices. Highest grossing tour ever, female or male, Hispanic artist, Selena Gomez, Shakira, or Bad Bunny. What's your answer? And the correct answer is Shakira. How about it? I missed that one myself. She has become the highest grossing tour ever by an Hispanic artist, and she'll do a residency in Madrid, Spain, called, in fact, they're changing the name to Shakira Stadium during her residency, building it out. Then she's going to Munich and all over. Shakira, number one tour with money ever for any Hispanic artist. Way to go, Shakira, right here on the Dees Quiz. Get ready. Rick Dees approaching the biggest 15 hits of the week, and they will crush it.
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0: How about just a squeeze on a bonus hit right here on CJCW?

Oh, yes, he prefers the silent H, Oren. H-O-R-A-N, Niall Oren. Tastes so good. And Rigney's up to number 13. Justin Bieber's back.

0: speed demon. Justin Bieber on the countdown, up one more this week. And this is interesting, instant D sleaze here. Justin and Hailey Bieber and actor Jason Sudeikis have made a star-studded guest list when Billie Eilish herself officiated at a wedding. She went online, got her preacher's certificate, and her brother Phineas walked down the aisle. His sister asked him to say, "I do," and he did. And you should see the party pictures. There they are walking down the aisle with Peaches and Moose, their two dogs. And you know, on stage, Harry Styles made a cheeky comment about Taylor Swift's wedding.
1: At Madison Square Garden, home of the world champion New York Knicks. And they also do weddings.
0: And of course, you may recall that's where Taylor Swift and Travis Kelce were married a few weeks earlier. It leaked out in the middle of
2: Ricky Leaks.
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6: Our forecast today is calling for cloudy sky with a chance of showers. We'll see a high around 17. Cloud tonight with a chance of showers and a low down to 9. Tomorrow, cloudy and a high of 20.
0: Here we go. It's a weekly top 40 extra just for

0: Gracie Abrams. Of course, the album is called Daughter from Hell and Hit the Wall. One of her favorite songs, but Gracie says, you know, some of the songs I wrote, I don't even remember writing them. Is that possible? Gracie Abrams, number 7. Okay, so close to the top 5. Is there a new number 1? Get ready. And right now, the countdown challenge again. You can win. So Taylor Swift is the subject. And she has a new dog. We talked about the dog. But in one of her videos, Benjamin Button, the cat, makes an appearance. In which Taylor Swift video is Mr. Button? Is it Karma? Is it Me? Or is it Anti-Hero? Ben Button. Karma, Me, or Anti-Hero. That's all you do. Click Rick for the countdown challenge. Win this incredible Amazon shopping spree. 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

Titanium, David Guetta, Sia on 92.9 CJCW just after 4 o'clock today, Sunday, September the 6th. I'm Corey Porter. Hope you're having a great Labor Day weekend here in Sussex. Gonna have Love Turns Lonely, Sophie Simmons.

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Hope you're having a great weekend in Sussex. Great Labor Day weekend as we head into the first day of school coming up on Tuesday. Right now, Stargazing, Miles Smith.

0: She's All I Want to Be, Tate McRae on 92.9 CJCW, and we are getting ready for the Balloon Fiesta coming up towards the end of next week. Starts on Thursday with the first official balloon launch happening Thursday night, and the next one happening on Friday morning. And we are going to be there all weekend long live on 92.9 CJCW. 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

Marry You, Bruno Mars on 92.9 CJCW just after 5 o'clock today, today's Sunday, September the 6th. I'm Corey Porter, and apparently I'm stuttering this afternoon. Gonna have Drop Dead, Olivia Rodrigo.

0: Ordinary, Alex Warren on 92.9 CJCW. 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Have some special programming for you tomorrow as we play into the Labor Day weekend with the Back in the Day replay 2005 edition tomorrow afternoon starting at noon right here on 92.9 CJCW. 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

Good as hell, Lizzo, 92.9 CJCW, just after 6 o'clock today, Sunday, September the 6th. I'm Corey Porter. We have American Girls, Harry Styles.

0: I love it, I love it, I love it. 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Hope you're having a great day today in Sussex, getting ready for the Balloon Fiesta coming up next weekend. 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

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Hope you're having a great day today in Sussex. Thanks so much for making us a part of your day. Going to have Sean Hook with Million Ways.

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It is just after 7 o'clock today, Sunday, September the 6th. I'm Corey Porter. We're going to have Midnight Sun, Zara Larson.

0: 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Hope you're having a great Labor Day weekend here in Sussex. Thanks so much for making us part of it. Don't forget to join us tomorrow for the Back in the Day Replay 2005 edition, starting at noon until 4 p.m. tomorrow. 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

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Hope you're having a great weekend in Sussex. And I got to get out of here for tonight, but I'll see you tomorrow right here on 92.9 CJCW for your Labor Day show right here on 92.9 CJCW. 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